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It's for those people who drink too much alcohol, right? 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You understand? I don't drink at all. If you want to drink, you can drink. It's your body, right? But you must know your limits, all right? This one is called, don't drink too much if you cannot take it. It might be better if you smoke marijuana. 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
16: The world needs to know
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10: 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And blockbuster endings.
15: Here it comes! Ah, it's beautiful!
17: Yeah! Love that energy.
16: Abracadabra. That was awesome.
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19: Beams, beams.
2: These Hines.
19: That it does, dear. 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
2: Because I'm worth it. You are.
5: Have you had yours?
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2: Hate it.
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This one here in the background, Aaliyah, Back and Forth. We kicked it off with Mary J. Blige and Reminisce. These beats and grooves right here on LDBR.

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One before, Carl Carlton, She's a Bad Mama Jamma. 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

Sammy Porter and track entitled How You Feel, featuring Jess Glynn.

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Sammy Porter featuring Jessica.

this one here. Soul Searchers versus Michelle Weeks. A track entitled Feelings. Grant Nelson on the buttons of this one.

0: you something you already know. 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

Hello. I'm great. How are you doing? Melting.

Man, yeah. I mean, well, first off, again, just to say one more time, thank you so much for having me. And you hit it right on the head. A real job, as our parents would say, because that was very much – that was the thing that I heard so much growing up. Any sort of like fantasy or anything that I wanted to do that was beyond a 9-to-5 was very much against their desires and wants. But – yeah, you know, I found out pretty late in life, comparatively to when people are typically role-playing, you know, when they say they're younger in school and stuff like that, I found out pretty late about role-playing games, Dungeons & Dragons, all that kind of fun stuff through some friends, and I really fell in love with the idea of telling a story, you know, I mean, it's really interesting to be able to tell a story for your friends to interact with and sort of, you know, walk through the world. And I made my own little campaign, my own little RPG, and sat them down and walked them through it without die rolls and rules or anything like that. And I ended up absolutely falling in love with the idea of telling a story. And from there, the love just bloomed and blossomed and continued to grow. And yeah, that's really was the beginning of what became the show that I now do called Malevolent.

Yeah, I mean, in the world of Malevolent, it's a blast to put the storytelling on other people as well as in person because it takes a lot of pressure off.

0: making the wrong decision as a writer, which is always a difficult thing. So I just want to make sure, are you coming through okay? I'm seeing some of the people feedback saying that your audio is muted, they can't hear you, that are watching live. Is that better? Yeah, I just don't want people to miss your questions. That's true. All I need to say is malevolent, malevolent 100 times. No, but yeah, that there's an interactive element that I think is appealed to many people, people who want to be a part of storytelling and you know, a part of the horror fiction that we consume. And I think them having a role in it is sort of intrinsic to the value of those stories. And I think that's why so many people, you know, whether it just be telling campfire stories or like, you know, being able to be part of the story, why it appeals to so many people.
1: Well, I mean, yeah, so let's get into it. Let's tell you your connection to what you've been done. You've done it since COVID hit, you know, which I've learned that there's a lot of big things for many audio fiction podcasts, is that COVID hit, long period of nothing to do, and you think, you know what, I'm going to write and make a voice, a show myself, which is a tribute, because as I've done in the past, that is a lot of, you need a lot of gusto and confidence to do that, because it's not only the fact that like, you're writing it yourself, you have to like make a point to be like, okay, I have to voice everything like myself, like in your head, like, okay, I'm going to make sure this is for me, or was there, did you have any ideas of like trying to reach out to others?
0: Yeah, so yes, COVID was a big, it was the catalyst, and as you said, for a lot of people that are doing this now as well, because we were all inside, we were all trying to find ways to still do the things that we loved, and so in a very twisted way, COVID was sort of a big benefit for a lot of audio dramas, excuse me, but in terms of doing everything myself, which is obviously what Malevolent is. I do the acting, I do the editing, I do the writing, I do the everything. It's almost entirely me. I should say, actually, for the newest series, my wife is one voice, but up until there, everything else is just me. You know, there was a small consideration to bring on other people, but I think when I started out, I was really intrigued and motivated to learn each element of what that production could be. I was sort of like, well, here's an opportunity. You know, I wasn't being viewed by thousands of people. There was very few listeners at the beginning. I could kind of experiment with audio and experiment with writing and experiment on how to grow my individual talents in those fields. So I sort of saw it as a challenge to myself. And I've always been somebody who enjoys setting a challenge in that sense, especially one that I felt was within my wheelhouse. And kind of be like, okay, well, no, let's see how long I can do this without requiring another actor or requiring an editor. And I think in my case, which may be a rarity, I think it ended up that I became more practiced and more proficient at doing all those. And I never needed to rely on somebody else. That said, early days, I did use some music from somebody else. But even as the show went on, I ended up replacing those tracks with my own, because I started to record myself doing piano a lot. So all the themes are also written by myself too, which, again, more than anything, it definitely stroked my ego, but it was more about the challenge and sort of like, can I do this myself? And you know, I got to say, as somebody who works with other creators, I hear time and time again about, it's like, oh, you know, we wanted to get the episode out on time, but we had to wait for this person to record their lines, or this person was on vacation, so we couldn't do this. So the scheduling is like the dream when you're doing it all yourself, because you know exactly when someone's going to be available to play a character. Yeah, that's a great question. How did I make the voices distinct? Yeah, I think from the get-go, because I kind of knew my characters, or rather the protagonists of the series were going to be close proximity, talking over each other very, very often. I knew that I wanted to have some sort of a filter over one of their voices, which is the case. So obviously Malevolent follows a private investigator. His name is Arthur Lester. It's in the 1930s. And he has a voice in his head who turned out to be, slight spoilers, the... Yeah, exactly. Yeah, listen to the first season and then you're caught up. But basically, the other creature in his head is the King in Yellow. And I knew I wanted to have some sort of eldritch, some sort of vocal distinction. So I have a filter over that. And I do it more or less sort of in just a lower register when I record it. And Arthur is sort of completely clean and has a slightly Americanized British accent because he has lived there. But though I knew having a filter for the two, for one of the two protagonists was important because I knew they'd be talking over a lot. But in terms of every other character after that, you know, I've loved since I was a kid doing silly voices. And honestly, I would say the biggest challenge isn't trying to find a new voice or a new character to play or inhabit, but it's trying to keep them relatively serious. Because I think it's very easy, you know, like if I was doing a cartoon or a children's cartoon, I think I would be able to do a lot of wacky, silly voices, but trying to do a new voice in the Lovecraftian tone that I'm trying to sort of keep the show in is where the challenge lies. But, you know... Yeah, I mean, yes, and I would say in all seven seasons there have been character voices that I have been uncertain about until they sort of ended up being recorded and being out there. I think the interesting thing about that is one of the trends I sort of started to adopt later in the series was I would sort of cast actors in my head that I thought I could emulate. And like, so actors with distinct voices. And in fact, there were times where I'd be like, going through, top 10 actors with unique voices and sort of just picking off ones that, oh, maybe I could do a version of that because I don't have to do exactly that, but I can sort of use their vocal mannerisms to make a version of that. I sort of do a bad Willem Dafoe for a character in the later seasons that I call the Dollmaker. And I do Willem Dafoe is sort of, but you know, you wouldn't listen to it and say that's a Willem Dafoe impression because I'm not doing a perfect impression, you know. So that's kind of how I guided unique and distinct voices by sort of trying to pretend to be actors that I recognized, and it served me pretty well. Who was the butcher based on? That's a great question. Funnily enough, before we mentioned at the beginning that I used to do role playing games, and the role playing game that sort of inspired Malevolent, which I did release on YouTube, and just it's a live role playing game. That's where I actually did the butcher's voice. So I unfortunately don't know if I have an exact one for one, but I do know I was heavily influenced around that time by John Hillcoat's The Proposition, which does have a lot of Australian-Irish influences. So I would bet the accent probably comes... If I was to make a guess, I would say Danny Houston from The Proposition would probably be the voice I was trying to emulate. Thank you. Yeah. Yeah.
2: How did you keep that tone? What was making sure that the audience
0: That's a great question. Yes. How did I keep the Lovecraftian horror, which is about the unknown, constant while also having the very sort of hook of my show be that one of the characters is describing what can be seen, which is arguably the indescribable of Lovecraft. Yeah. And it's funny because I think one of the beauties of many Eldritch stories, including my own, is that it starts off grounded in reality. And as the protagonists descend into madness, you know, that's when the horrors truly start. And I think that allowed me a strong enough base, given the hook of my show being that one of the characters is describing everything you see, to sort of justify why later in the show he's still describing things that are more or less indescribable. And there's only really one moment that I can think of or point to immediately in my head that directly the John or the King in Yellow says, I can't describe this. And it's almost near right at the very end at season 6 where he sees the face of a ancient elder god and just says it's indescribable. Like, I can't even begin. Because I did want to sort of – I wanted to honor that Lovecraft notion of unknown and indescribable while also, as you said, you know, give a lot of the horror to the audience. And I think, you know, that – Yes, yes. How do you make indescribable scary? You know what I mean? Like, that's – I totally agree. Yeah. Yeah. Yeah, that's a great question. Did I always love Lovecraft? No. And funnily enough, my road into Lovecraft is very basic and a lot less heady than many other people would probably want. You know, I think a lot of people are like, oh, you must have read it for years. And no, the truth is, again, role-playing inspired a lot of my avenue. And the truth was, I wanted to learn a role-playing game that I could play with my friends in a setting that I enjoyed. I was just like, what's a really interesting setting? And again, for those uninitiated, like, you know, role-playing games are the system. And, you know, Dungeons & Dragons, which everyone sort of knows more or less as a touchstone, is the fantasy setting. You know, dragons and dungeons and elves and dwarves and Lord of the Rings and all that kind of stuff. Where I didn't want to play in that space, so I really was looking for an RPG that had a space that I was sort of interested in playing in. And there's a role-playing game called Call of Cthulhu, named after the story, made by Chaosium, that's set in the 1920s, 1930s, and you play regular people with professions, you know, whether you're an antiquarian or a dilettante or something like that. And you are faced with the unknown horrors of, you know, the mythos, and you have to sort of uncover them and hopefully solve them or die horrifically. And that was my introduction to Lovecraft. And as I ran more and more games, because the authors of the Chaosium modules were heavily influenced by Lovecraft, I had a distilled version of it, but in a way, the perfect version, because it's almost like a Cole's Notes, but with interactive elements. You know, it's like, hey, let me summarize the Call of Cthulhu for you, make it really punchy and fun, and allow you to explore it. You know, if that's your introduction to Lovecraft, then not only do you get, you know, sort of the best version of all the pieces of the story, but you also get to poke around and sort of prod the story because they've given you avenues to explore within it. Yeah.
1: Like,
0: Yeah, exactly. Yeah, did I have an idea of where Arthur's journey would take us?

that I had to walk this line between having a cohesive, somewhat interesting narrative that felt satisfying, but not be tied down to that because they could very well make a choice that would change the entire trajectory of my show, which has happened in it. So I play the game, or I write the story, very much like a DM or a game master runs a RPG session, where it's like, I can find and fit in satisfying narrative ends, but maybe I'll just be moving them from one ideal storyline to another so that we get that moment here. And I don't envy having to do it sometimes, because like it is a very frustrating experience when you, say want to take a few weeks off, or when you

0: people were deciding the story. Now, I mean, we're talking about thousands, and it's very different. But so they had a lot of power, and because of that, a lot of silly decisions were made. But they decided not to go to the police station, not to investigate this lead, and just wait, which was fine. But I had this whole narrative where, you know, my protagonist would have been then arrested and put into jail, and and I sort of had to scrap all that. So that taught me, again, the power of failure, because I from the field of nothingness that I thought the waiting option was, it actually spawned some wonderful ideas that I still like to this day. But also, I recognize that sort of putting my heart and hopes into a choice and then not, as a writer, making it as enticing or punishing as it seems is kind of my fault. If I really wanted them to choose, you know, the police station, then as a writer, it's sort of my responsibility to make it subtle but clear that that's the better choice. And oftentimes I will do that and it still will fire, you know, backfire on me, but I'll be equally excited about the failing option and therefore I won't worry too much. But it's often interesting how I'll look back at a script and see how the patrons chose one option over the other and realized it came down to one word I wrote or the way I pronounced a word, you know, because at the end of an episode, one of my characters will sort of detail the choice to the patrons. He'll say, you know, you can go to the left and see death, or you can go to the right. And just the way I hit death sometimes can make them go, oh, but the way he said that, it's definitely, we can't go left. Versus if I say it just a little bit lighter, oh, death to the left, but right, they'll be like, oh, it's going to be fine. It's tongue in cheek. And it's fascinating to see, you know, 3,000 people then run towards the way I pronounced one word and then me go, right, right. I have to be very thoughtful about that. Yes. Yes. Yes, and it's funny you say that. Yes, I did punish them early on at the beginning for what would seem like positive things, like trusting Kellen, who's the name of the character. They trusted to go and ask for a ride, and they were sort of punished. And it's interesting. You know, some choices I'll go back and I'll say, oh, you know what? Yeah, like maybe I was too harsh with that. And then sometimes I'm sort of trying to teach a larger moral inside the part or inside the story as a whole. And it's difficult because a lot of themes absolutely can be contradictory, but they're based on the setting and all that kind of stuff. And some of them are sort of themes that I'm carrying over from Lovecraft's works, the distilled versions that I have learned, to kind of be like, yeah, but like one of the big, obviously, no-nos in this type of fiction is the pursuit of knowledge and power is a curse. And it is 99% of the time it will lead to madness and death. And when you're creating a interactive investigative story where the main character is a detective, you don't want to punish too much for them being curious, while at the same time, I do think that's a fascinating lesson, you know what I mean, for these characters to experience, because I do enjoy that, oh, well, one more page of this secret manuscript surely can't turn me blind.
1: A 100%.
0: Yeah, and that knowledge that the patrons have often pushed a little bit more for knowledge, I often have punished. On Arthur, of course. Yeah. Yes, yeah. Exactly.

Yeah. Yeah, trying to find a happy ending in an Eldritch Horror is difficult, and I think... Yes, the moral high ground. Yes, and you're right, and you said it beautifully. The story really is about humanity, and the way that the entity discovers humanity, the way that Arthur discovers humanity and reform and sort of for the pains of his past. It is. It really is sort of a deconstruction, or rather my thoughts on what it means to be human and the perspective of what it means to be human as an eons old entity that may see value in the grounding of that, and what it means to be human in the sense of a man who has had a very tragic past and made some absolutely horrible mistakes. Can he find peace and reform within himself to sort of feel like he belongs in this world? And while keeping the hope alive, and you're so right. And that to me is, I think, what's fascinating about life. And I think what makes me most inspired to be a creator and what made me want to tell this story and that as a part of it is that, yeah, we see tragedy on the daily, and sometimes it's very difficult to keep your head above water and say, okay, but you know, there are good people in the world. There is hope in the world and all that kind of stuff. And ultimately, as you asked, you know, how do they have a happy ending, or, you know, where is the hope? And I think one of my personal philosophies is that it's a choice. It's always been a choice to have hope, to feel that there is purpose in life. You know, no matter how vast the darkness, we must supply our own light, our own reason to want to continue and to exist. And as you mentioned, poetry is a big theme of the show. Invictus is one of the poems that I use a lot, which is about inner strength. I am the captain of my soul, absolutely, and being unconquerable. And I think a lot of that is not meant to be preachy. A lot of it is meant to be a reminder to myself as I'm writing it. You know, a lot of the darkest episodes of the show were during times in my life where the world felt overwhelming, and I needed the reminder. So I wrote a lot of those to myself. And I think there is no shade whatsoever for people that want to create the kind of horror that makes you walk away feeling sick and making you feel, you know, that's, I get it. That's totally fine. It's not the kind of horror I like. I like the kind of horror where, yes, these terrible, terrible things happen, but at the end, the moral and the message you're left with was one of positivity, or one of hope, or one of, you know, reconnecting with a lost loved one, or reconnecting with your truest self. Because I just find there's so much darkness in the world. We don't need it from media. You know what I mean? There's so many things in the world that you can just look outside and be bummed about right now, that I don't need the things that I'm escaping from this world through to be another source of that. And that's just been my philosophy. You know, and that's no shade. And to be clear, I mean, of course, there are still many, many gut punches in my show. You know, characters absolutely die. It's not to say, yeah. Yes. Arthur's had a horrible life even before the show starts. But I guess I still think if you're to weigh up the scales of the messages of hope versus the messages of, like, everything is meaningless, I really wanted that to be the takeaway, especially in the frame of Lovecraft, because Lovecraft's philosophy really does come down to, like, in the grand scheme of things, we are meaningless. We are nothing compared to these vast, indifferent darknesses. And my philosophy is, but that's where you have the strongest sense of self. Like, that indifference is you judging yourself based on the universe. But don't judge yourself how the universe sees you. You judge yourself how you see you. And I think there is strength in taking the same philosophy from the perspective of the person and saying, yeah, maybe I'm a grain of sand in a unending ocean, but that's awesome from the grain of sand's perspective. And that's kind of... No.
Yeah. Yes. Yeah, exactly. And season five was a great opportunity for me to sort of reframe the way that that is seen and add a specialness to Arthur that a lot of people, you know, sometimes sort of sussed out. But also, I think, and what I love about Arthur really is he is my perspective on humanity and myself and our failure combined with that unending will, that undefeated passion to push forward even through the darkest night type stuff. And I do think those are the kind of stories that, again, we need more of, because I think those are the stories that are perennial. You know, when you look at the Odyssey right now, and when you look at like the things that are ageless, you know, those stories are not about absolute loss and failure. You know, they're about humanity and dealing with those mistakes, but then persevering. You know what I mean? No, yeah. Yes. Yeah. Was there a weird transition to get into Divisor? That's a good question. So obviously Divisor is, yes, it's my limited 7-part series. It's a sci-fi horror that I released totally separate than Malevolent. And I did it a few years ago now, 2022, 2023, I believe. It is... Yeah, I designed it to kind of be a movie length, like it's 2.5 hours. And thank you for recommending it. I appreciate that. But yeah, you know, for me, it came from a very genuine place. This was the time when AI was still in that phase of like generating 7 fingers on a hand and 3 eyes on a face. And when it was trying to replicate sort of regular humans pictures. And I thought, what a fascinating concept. And I thought that was a really scary image, having like, you know, multiple fingers on one hand. And I sort of took that idea and distilled it down to what I thought was just a fun little punchy sort of movie length story. The sci-fi slant came about pretty genuinely. I'm a huge fan of, you know, every genre. I love the various, like, especially when it comes to sci-fi and horror, obviously there's like a lot of like Event Horizon and Alien, you know, they have these wonderful unknown, but I wanted it to be less expansive than Lovecraft's sort of horror. And I think science fiction was sort of a perfect wheelhouse to play around in. And yeah, I think it came about in a very genuine place for that fear of AI. And it was grounded based on how quickly, because I mean, 3 years later, obviously AI is totally a different beast than it was. It no longer makes those 7-fingered things. So it also is a bit of a time capsule. But getting into the headspace was pretty easy, because I think similarly to Malevolent, just as you can kind of point to different seasons of Malevolent and say, well, this is almost a different brand of horror. You know, like season 4 of Malevolent is so much more city focused. And there's a lot of like criminals and sort of cops and robbers feel, where the butcher is chasing him through the streets with a shotgun, versus season 3, which is very much like, Dunwich in like a town out in the wilds that is far removed from civilization. And even season 5, you know, is a totally different time frame. Yes. Yeah. Season 6 of Malevolent really is a grim, dark fantasy series. So it wasn't too difficult to sort of switch into the sci-fi, to be like, oh, and maybe subconsciously I was like, well, Malevolent will never really get to go sci-fi, so maybe this will be my outlet for sci-fi. I'll do it. I'll find a way to make Malevolent sci-fi. Season 9.
Yeah. Yeah. I think you can get away. That's a great question. What does horror? What does audio do better for horror than the visual sense? I think when it comes, no. That's a great way of putting it. But that's a great question. I mean, and I think realistically, what it comes down to is like. Because visually the camera would show, you know, what the horror is, you do lose some of that. But I think what you gain is the unknown. You can get, like we talked about earlier with John being able to say, I can't describe it, it's indescribable. Or you know, even an expansion on that where I can describe certain features or even just the way

Exactly. And to a degree, I get that. But also, when dealing with monstrous, indescribable horrors, the fun of having something that you get to dictate and that you get to go to bed envisioning, you will always envision things scarier than anyone can tell you or show you. I remember being a kid in the horror section of the movie store seeing the Leprechaun poster where, like, the little leprechaun is, like, peeking around the door. And I went to bed with nightmares envisioning the leprechaun was at the end of my bed cutting off my toes. Years later, I saw a Leprechaun movie, and it's a joke. It's like a comedy, and it's, like, hilarious. Yeah. Yes, but what isn't fed to us when I describe a creature and you go to bed, you know, with your headphones on after listening and you are envisioning it, it's going to be infinitely scarier than anything I could show you. And I think, yeah. Yeah. Yes. And it's interesting how often I'll drop different music tracks in to just see how the tone of a scene changes. But yeah, long story short, horror will never be able to outdo what we see in our heads when we hear a creature. You're always going to picture it scarier yourself. And I think that's one of the strengths. Yes. Yeah, I am so grateful for the fans and their artwork. It is amazing. Has the artwork differentiated from my version of John and Arthur? So, and this is going to be frustrating, but genuinely, I didn't have a clear vision of them when I was writing it. I was like, kind of this, kind of that. I don't know why. I like settings I can very much distinguish and visualize. You tell me to picture Arthur's office, and I know the layout in my head, and sometimes I relate that. I think that's important for like scene setting. I know which side I want the clock to be on when people are listening to in their headphones. But honestly, I think it was almost the fans who helped me define how I view Arthur and John. And now it's difficult for me to really differentiate what I would have originally put them as. You know what I mean? Because, like, I think, honestly, it was, like, one of the first pieces of art that I saw. I was like, oh, yeah, that's probably John and Arthur. Yes. True. You know what? Can I say something? No, I have not seen artwork where they've made John and Arthur look like me. And I'm going to say the ego selfish part of me is a little bummed out about that. There has been a part of me, and no one's ever asked me that, but yeah, there has been a part of me that has been kind of secretly hoping, waiting, that one day I will be a head fan cast for Arthur. But I've never seen art that has made it look like me. Now they're listening. Now they know their job. Yeah. Yeah. Yeah. Mm-hmm. That's a great question. What words do I have to encourage people who want to do an audio show? And yes, yeah, people have reached out to me and asked, and, you know, you're a one-man show. How did you get started? And sometimes, you know, I've wanted to do bigger answers and been like, oh, here's where it is.

But to distill it down, I think the big carryover that I've realized is, you know, I did do a short stint in film school before I tried to settle down to the 9 to 5, and then that all fell with COVID. Yeah, all that nonsense. But and within that time, one of the things I met were a lot of people who wanted to make movies, who wanted to direct, but didn't have a story to tell. And they were talented, and they were like, oh, this is so cool. And I remember them doing like shorts to submit them into class, and they all looked cool stylistically, and maybe even the acting was good, but they were substance, they were empty. And

sort of one line pitch I can say to anyone who's out there who wants to do it is have a story to tell. Because I think if you spend, you know, 90% of your time coming up with a really good idea that you're really proud of, that you really want to, a world you want to live in for a long time, the rest will take care of itself. And as I mentioned earlier, you know, I learned to edit and write and act all by myself. But that was because I also was very excited to see where this little story would go. I had a setup and a pitch that I was fascinated by, and like an RPG or a, you know, a book that you're interested in, you want to keep turning your own pages to be like, okay, but what's next for these characters? And I've been in many different versions of that, including my own show Divisor, where I was like, okay, I've reached the end of this book. It's relatively short. Like, I don't really need to know what comes after the end of Divisor for me. I may do more with it one day when I'm like, hey, that would be fascinating. But I came up with a story like Malevolent that made me want to keep flipping through pages. And that would be my biggest suggestion to anyone out there who wants to do it themselves is be really excited about your story. Have a story to tell, and I do think the rest will take care of itself.

Yeah. Have there been times where I had to redo a conversation? So I record it. I usually do all of John, and then I will stay in the booth and I'll do all of Arthur, and then I'll do all of whoever else is guesting, and then I will piece it together. Now, the benefit of having written it is I kind of know the way that the conversation needs to go. So very, very rarely will I ever have to go back in the booth to be like, oh, he said that wrong. The biggest problem is if I record one character and then something distracts me, like I have to go upstairs for something or whatever, and then I come back and I record the other side of the conversation, or I write it and wait a few days and then record. And oftentimes in my scripts, especially in a conversation, you'll have John and Arthur will say, oh, should we go to the store today? And then John will be like, no. And I want that no to be like pouty or something, and I don't annotate my scripts that way because I just write them for me. So when 2 days later, when I'm recording John first and I get to a line that says no, most of the time I'll be like, no. And then I'll keep going. And then when I get to the thing, I realize, oh, that was meant to be a pouty no, not a, you know what I mean? So that it's more like that with single, but oftentimes I've learned enough now that when I get to single words, I'll sort of just take a quick second and scan the lines before and after, and then remember, oh, right, that's the no that's meant to be pouty, and I'll just do it again right there in the can. So pretty rarely do I have to go back and redo full sections. Yeah, I mean, if I could go back to episode one, I would probably just redo all the lines because I think I'm a better actor and I think the characters' voices have changed a bit. Like season one John versus season seven John, his register is just naturally lower because I did naturally lower it over the seasons too so that I could do the two characters outside of the filter and still have them distinct. Because now my wife and I often will stream games, video games on our YouTube channel, the Invictus Stream, on Friday nights, and we will, have fun, and people will send in like Ko-fi donations, and I'll usually read off their things in John's voice or in Arthur's voice or in any voice of the show. And because it's now naturally a different register, I can kind of do it on the fly rather than worry about the filter, which to the average listener is like, well, he just lowered his voice. It doesn't sound like a new character. But for people who know Malevolent, it's like, oh, yeah, that's the character enough. So. Yes, 100%. And it's funny. Yes, I have accidentally slipped into other characters when I didn't mean to. So my RPG show that I do with my wife, Dice Shame, I play a character on there that's very bubbly and he talks like this and he's all over the place and blah, blah, blah, blah, blah. And he's a fox. He's like a tabaxi ranger. And he's very wild. But sometimes, like, if he

has to be more serious, and he's trying to talk like this, my wife, the GM, will be like, you're sounding a bit too much like Arthur there. Or if I'm doing Arthur and Arthur is a little bit too enthusiastic, he's like, well, I don't know if I can do that. She'll be like, you're sounding a bit like Red there. So those two characters sometimes can overlap, but they're in two different shows. But, you know, sometimes, rarely, I will have to sort of preview a voice to be like, is that how I want? And I've had two or three characters that have since become staples in the show that did have very different voices when I started. And I did, like, there's a character in season three, a villain named Larson, who's a nasally southern guy. And he talks like this, and I pitch him up a little bit, like, in the software. But when I first thought, I thought he'd be lower, and I did him like this, and blah, blah, blah, blah, blah. And I had him record, and I was like, that's not right. That doesn't sound right at all. So I ended up changing him. And Arthur's partner, too. I also had him a totally different voice and then changed him in the last minute to a much better voice. So. Yes. More manic, yes, because Kane is the only character pretty much in the entire show that has more or less my speaking voice. He is just me. There's no accents, there's no filters, there's nothing. The only difference is I have to perform him very manically. And because he's so energetic and so manic, recording him exhausts the hell out of me. And, his monologues, well, because he's just all over the place and he's yelling and screaming and he has like a very... very loud, like, projected laugh. Like, so, like, and he does it a lot. Oh, it shreds my voice, but he's but probably my favorite character of the show, to be honest, so. Yeah, I mean, the amount of times I've said, who wrote this? And like, right. Like, I do go, but you know, and I will say that's actually one of the things I've tried to embrace, because what I'll find is if I will write for my laziest brain, this episode is less interesting because here's an example. If I'm writing and I'm like, man, I'm busy this week, I'm feeling lazy, let's just have the characters like walk down the street and talk. Versus me being less lazy brain and be like, oh, it would be really cool if they got in a roof fight this time. The times where I've like decided to be a lazy writer because I don't have to worry about as many sound effects and as many different scenes have been worse episodes. So I've tried to fight that impulse because I always regret it. I always regret being like, oh, I'll just do an easy one, especially if I'm writing and I'm like, oh, it would be really cool if they did this here. But then the other part of my brain says, but that just means you have to do a lot more work. I will now ignore that second voice because I always regret it. I always regret, cutting corners. Oh, definitely. It's only when my brain is like, you could do this right now, and I can hear my lazy start going, nah, it's a lot more work. And it's honestly, it's similar to being a DM where a player is like, hey, can I pop in this shop for a second and see if they have any like maps for sale? And like a lazy GM is like, I don't want to do a new voice. I don't want to do a new character. Nah, it's closed. And I feel myself doing that often. And every time I've done that, I've learned that I regret it. The amount of people that want Arthur to like sleep, I totally agree. They're always like, let him have a rest day. But Threshold is very much more like that. So he gets a lot.

Yeah, it's so true. No, it's funny. Yeah, and it's funny because oftentimes I'll get those real world sort of criticisms, and they're fine, you know. But I will get like people be, no, but like legit people will be like, I bounced off the show because I can't understand how Arthur can navigate without, and it's like, listen, it's a show first and foremost. And I'm with you. Like I enjoy it and love it sort of tongue in cheekily. But for the people that sometimes do get like weirdly upset about that stuff, I'm like, hey, it's just a show. Like have fun first and foremost. Like that's. Oh yeah. 100. I've had people go hard, and this is it's sort of the double-edged sword of Malevolent is thankfully amazingly supported by a large audience, and I am overwhelmingly appreciative of them. No criticism of fans, but equally, a popular show has hate, and like anything that gets big enough will always be deflated by people who dislike it. And it has definitely had its fair share. Some of it very much deserved, some of it not. And yes, a lot of people will be like, well, the 1930s wouldn't do this and da da da da. And it's honestly, I've been doing it now for 6 years or something, or 5 years, or I can't remember, a long time. And I have done the full circle. There was times where it really bothered me, but now I have a very, very strong support system. But I also have a very, I literally have a document pinned on my wall about like how to deal with quote unquote haters. And it's just like tips that are like, hey, remember these things. And like, you know, the person commenting is in this mindset. It's not, sometimes it's not even about you. And it's just kind of like that to help you kind of get through with it. And honestly, I find it really helpful because we're all human. We all feel those moments of like, oh yeah, that comment, maybe that does bother me. And it's like having a way to just remind yourself to be like, nah, this is totally fine. Go touch some grass and like everything's cool. Just keep doing your thing. Well, yeah. I totally, yeah, the shape of my shoes aren't 1930s accurate. Yeah, and well, you know what's funny? There have been some complaints that actually I didn't even realize, and I was like, oh. And one of the earliest is now a bit of a joke in the show is I think it's episode one or two, is Arthur uses he's trying to track a lead, and he uses a Rolodex to find an address. And he does it. Rolodexes didn't exist until like the 1970s or something. Like, and that was just something that I didn't even think about. And I remember, yeah, early days, someone was like, Rolodex, really? This didn't exist. Unsubscribe. And but you know, and I hate to say it because it's sad in a way, but like dealing with that kind of stuff has become easier with how insane the world has gotten. You know what I mean? Like you see some of the battles people are fighting for stupid takes, like people's dumb opinion on the Odyssey and stuff like that. And like, and but to a degree, you're like, right, the world is full of people who just try to find problems. And it's almost like remind you to be like, right, okay, this is the kind of world that we're in right now. And you know, yes. Yeah. I totally agree. Well, and thank you for saying it's fantastic. No, but yeah, I agree. If that's if thank you. I agree. Yeah, sometimes the complaining is kind of entertaining. So, but yeah. Oh, absolutely. The buck absolutely stops with me in terms of how the show is promoted. So
I have been very, very fortunate, and I have to stress that because I do firmly, strongly, entirely believe that the show would be nowhere near as popular as if it weren't for the fans, specifically the artists, because I think the artists are the reason people hear about it. They see the visuals, they see the jokes, they see all this kind of stuff. So first and foremost, always thank you to the artists, because genuinely, and I wish I, yeah, in terms of promotions, the show never had, I mean, I am technically with a network. I'm with Rusty Quill as well, and they're a great network. And don't get me, you know, and they'll do promotions every once in a while, of course. But you know, I'm one of many shows on their network. It's a balancing act for them. You know, they can't just be like, this is the most important thing. And every creator, their most important thing is their own show. So you know, no one's ever going to promote it as much as I want them to, and that's totally reasonable and totally understandable. But that means that if I want anything above sort of the equal promotion, then I need to be doing it. And it's the thing I'm worst at. I am the worst at, like, I just hate it. I'm, you know, I'm the wrong generation. I don't like or use TikTok. I don't really know Instagram very well. It's just too difficult for me. I don't get it. And people are sweet sometimes, and they'll be like, oh, I can help. And I'm like, yeah. And they're like, cool. So here's what you have to do. I'm like, oh. No, help isn't telling me what to do. Help is just doing it, because I can't do it. That's the thing I don't want to do. What I need is I need an adult to just snatch my phone for a week and then hand it back to me and say, here, you have 1,000 more followers or whatever the heck happens. You know what I mean? Like, that's what I need. I know, right? Ha. 100%. But that, I mean, I guess that's what we need, right? Like, that is the point. If everyone could do it, then it would be like, you'd be flooded with stuff. So there's a totally understandable point to that too. But yes, no, when it comes to the promotions, it is entirely something that I do myself with great help from the artists of the community, and they just do it themselves, which I'm forever thankful for. And, yeah, I don't want to jinx it. Let's do it. Sure. Okay. Rapid fire questions, no wishy-washy. I gotcha. I'm in. Easiest episode to make was Horrig episode in season 5. Yeah. Hardest episode to make, probably 60. Episode 60. The final of season 6. It was the big finale. So many set pieces. Yeah. Yes. Yes, it had an orchestral section. That's right. Yes. Ah, thank you. No, I did the orchestrations myself, and I'm very proud of it. Thank you. Easiest character to write for? Arthur and John. I'll call them one because they are both splits of my own personality. Oh, but if I can only do one, I'll say Arthur. Arthur and John are always just a conversation between the two halves of my brain, so. Hardest character to write for? Probably. Man. Oscar. He is a. No! Kane is the last piece of the puzzle. So, John and Arthur are myself, and Kane is the part of myself I don't bring out, but he's there. He's the psychotic one. No, but Oscar, because I think Oscar is a character that is a priest, and he's very in touch with his faith. I'm not a religious person at all, but I also wanted to sort of write him with credit to religious,
you know, so I really had to get in a different headspace. So I'll say Oscar. We all need horrible traumatic backstories. They're there somewhere. Easiest character to voice, Arthur. I would have to say, yeah, he is very natural for me. Hardest character to voice, Marie. Marie is the landlady from season 4, and it's just because the way I do her is I record very slow. Arthur Parker, and then I'll speed it up and pitch it. So I have to record, I have to sort of record like speaking slowly so that when I speed it up, it doesn't sound like a chipmunk. It is, but I am so satisfied with how she sounds. So I think it worked out really well. Yes. It did. I had to do that whole monologue of Marie's is like piecemeal. It's like not three words, but it's like one sentence, all individually. And then I like would retake a sentence. She was a very laborious character, but I love her so much. Favorite Lovecraftian creature? Man, I would have to say, probably a Shoggoth. I always find those interesting. Yeah. Yeah, they're sort of just like big mass tentacle thing. Everything is. Yeah, tentacles. Yes. Deep ones are fantastic too, yeah. Favorite line of poetry? It would have to be Invictus. Is it my favorite line in that? I would say no matter. Favorite poetry would probably be Invictus. And line from it would probably, no matter how straight the gate, how charged with punishments the scroll, which is the second to last line. But, you know, I also really love Of Space and Dread in the Dark, which is also by Henley, which is in the end. So I might even put that one, Space and Dread in the Dark. Yeah. That's a good one. I've never heard that. Yeah, that's beautiful. Favorite line or monologue I remember? I'm going to go recent. There's a monologue by... that I remember. It would have to be probably The Bedrock. Oh, good. Good. Then I would say probably the last would be Parker. Parker has a monologue in Threshold that I'm quite proud of. And it talks a little bit about their backstory and their connection. So I like that one. Butcher's Song, Peggy Gordon. Yeah. Oh, yes. Thank you. Yeah, yes. The Peggy Gordon is very cool, too. I love that. Ooh, favorite podcast other than mine. See, that's tough. I don't listen to too many. You mentioned the Magnus Archives. I am listening to it as part of a re-listen. I've never heard it before. I'm listening to it for the first time as part of a re-listen through Rusty Quill. I'm listening to it with two other amazing people.
and we're sort of... No! That's okay. Well, exactly, and it was just one of those things that I hadn't listened to it, so they were like, oh, do you want to be like the fresh ears to listen? I was like, sure. And, you know, that's great. So probably that. I mean, in terms of my own personal tastes, like, I'd say the only podcasts that I really listen to are... I listened to Once We Were Spacemen with Nathan Fillion and Alan Tudyk, but that's like a conversational podcast. But in terms of like the same content, probably, yeah, I guess that one. Nah, I probably, I'll just say Once We Were Spacemen. That would be the one. Yeah. No, I mean, I have heard about it. But I don't – I know it's BBC produced and everything like that. I also haven't listened to – I don't listen to a lot of podcasts. I think because – well, and that's the thing. Like podcasts are really great when you have your hands free and you don't need to be listening to something. But like the one thing I need to be doing most of the time is like audio-related stuff, either re-listening to what I'm doing or whatever. So if I do have a free time, it's usually watching TV or something. So, but yeah, I would say Once We Were Spacemen is a fun show. Check that one out. Yeah, thank you. Well, first off, thank you so much for having me. It's been lovely. So my name is Harlan Guthrie. You can check out my show Malevolent at malevolent.ca. Yes, I am Canadian. It has 6 seasons for its series 1, which I've sort of subtitled Blackstone. So if you'd like the journey called Blackstone, listens to seasons 1 through 6. But I've also started what I'm calling series 2, which is called Threshold. And that starts more or less at season 7, which is a direct continuation, but will also be sort of encapsulated in its own right. So if you, for some reason, wanted to skip the first 6 seasons and jump right in, season 7 is a place that you can jump in. You can also check out DiceShamePodcast.com. That is a role-playing podcast doing Dungeons & Dragons with my amazing wife and my brother and my friend Nick. And we release episodes every week for Dice Shame. And it is a sort of a playthrough of the legendary Storm King's Thunder module, although we've sort of made it our own, which is very fun. That has over 350 episodes. So if you're looking for a big back catalog to really just enjoy, you can check that out. If you don't want that, there's a season 1 and season 2 summary recap that you can listen to, and you can start right away because season 3 just released on Thursday. And finally, you can check out Divisor. Divisor.ca is also a 7-part short horror experience. If you like Event Horizon or dark, really gory horror, you can check that out. It pulls no punches. If you don't like punches, make sure you check out the content warnings on the website because it can be pretty mature. And I am constantly doing stuff. If you are just interested, you can follow me at The Harlan Guthrie on Instagram. You can follow me at Malevolent Podcast on Instagram and Blue Sky. I don't have Twitter anymore because Twitter sucks. Or X or whatever it's called now. There you go.

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2: I am the same boat, and I like to do things fast, and now fast. Just got better. Fast. Just got better. 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

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Welcome. You're listening to MC Drywee's The Link on Love The Beat Radio. Hope you're having a fine and dandy weekend.

lots of songs to get through, songs you can sing along to, songs you can dance along to, some that you'll think, what, where did she get that from? It's all in there. I want to say hi to my mum, hi to John and Jenny, hi to Nigel and Joanna, hi to Vixo. A little later on, we will have the three of the best from the Sunday car wash. Promises to be quite interesting. And from 5 till 6 will be the ooch, ooch, ooch.

I haven't played this one for a while. If you just tuned in, you're listening to MC Dry Weaves, The Link on Love The Beat Radio. If you have just tuned in, you're late. We start at 4:05. That's after all the ads have gone and everything. Today is the curtain raiser for the new football season that will be ahead of us, starting from next week. It's Liverpool v Crystal Palace at Wembley today for the Charity Shield. Or is it called the community? I don't even know what it's called now. I just know it as the Charity Shield. So come on the Reds. Our team is looking scarily hot this season.

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Playing this one for Mr. Huey, because I know it's a favourite of his.

is the best bit. Playing that one for Richard Huey.

MC Dryways, the link on Love the Beat Radio. Every Sunday, 4 till 6 p.m. We're about a quarter of an hour or so away from the three of the best for the Sunday car wash, so make sure you stay tuned in for that. Now for a bit of disco. Somewhere I have this on red vinyl. It's either red or yellow vinyl, something like that. Coloured vinyl anyway.

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I love it, one more track before we have the three of the best for the Sunday car wash, and this one to take us there.

Love that. It's now time for the Sunday Car Wash. Three of the best from back in the day, from when myself and my siblings would hear these songs on a Sunday. Either our dad would be washing the car, come in and then put some records on, or my mum would be playing some records, some album tracks and stuff. So we'd all have some music going on the gram on a Saturday, not Saturday, a Sunday afternoon. And some of the songs that you might have heard in and around our home are some of these three.

ocean he would rule.

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actually, this today's given me a chance to play some songs that I haven't actually played before and I've had for ages. So it's a bit of an experimental show this afternoon.

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I am bopping around the studio to this one.

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When you talk about love, most people think you're talking about hugging, kissing, touching, feeling, messing around. Yeah, I like messing around, but only with you. 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

cancer, and my name is Larry. 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

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Check this out. 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

Number eight, this is most important. 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And you know they do that all the time, baby. So if you feel like that's you and you can handle all that, come get some of this big man love.

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2: the truth.
0: Redemption. And blockbuster endings.
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0: Believe the best is yet to come.
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0: With Sky Cinema in 2026.
4: I love it.
5: Not bad. Not bad at all.
0: Sky, believe in better.
6: Beams, beams.
4: These hinds.
6: That it does, dear. That it does.
7: Because I'm worth it. You are.
4: Have you had yours?
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6: Love it.
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2: 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You can't hold it in your hand or pack it in your bags. You can't touch it. But our network is around you, like oxygen. Near or far, we're there. That's why we've been awarded Best Mobile Network Coverage by Uswitch.
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5: I am Usain Bolt, and I like to do things fast. And now fast just got better. Fast just got better. Fast just got better. New Persil Wonder Wash. Blast away invisible dirt and sweat, even in 15 minutes. Our first ever detergent designed for shorter cycle. Better on odor, better on fragrance. New Persil Wonder Wash. Fast just got better.